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1: It's 90 degrees, but it feels like 91 with 39% humidity.

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5: It's 78 degrees with 52% humidity.

0: fiery horse with the speed of light, a cloud of dust, and a hearty hi-yo silver, the Lone Ranger.
1: 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With his faithful Indian companion, Tonto, the daring and resourceful masked rider of the plains led the fight for law and order in the early western United States. Nowhere in the pages of history can one find a greater champion of justice. Return with us now to those thrilling days of yesteryear. From out of the past come the thundering hoofbeats of the great horse, Silver. The Lone Ranger rides again.
2: Come on, Silver. Let's go, Big Bob.

0: The Lone Ranger and Tonto were traveling northward through the valley of the Tongue River. When they drew rein at a spring to water their horses, the masked man said,
1: Tonto, we're near the border of the Sioux Indians' treaty land.
2: Only Sioux got right to be there.
1: That's true. Under the treaty, even soldiers can't enter their lands without inviting trouble.
2: And better we stay out of that territory.
1: Yes, so follow the river.
2: Kimasabe, look ahead in valley.
1: A rider. He's headed this way.
2: Look like young Indian.
1: He's coming fast. Otto, that pony seems to be out of control.
2: Oh, it's plenty wild Mustang.
1: The Indian's tied to its back. It may roll on him.
2: Or crush him against rock.
1: We'll try to catch it.
2: Get him up, come.
0: As the Lone Ranger and Tonto urged their horses forward, the oncoming Mustang changed its course and headed toward boulders against which to crush the helplessly tied rider. Racing to intercept the Mustang, the Lone Ranger and Tonto loosened their lariats. The great horse Silver and Tonto's paint horse Scout seemed to know that a life depended on their speed. They closed in, one on each side of the Mustang, so their riders could throw the lariat. When the rope dropped over the Mustang's neck, Scout and Silver braced and held them tight. The captured animal kicked, bucked, and squealed in fury.
3: Easy, steady, big fella. I'll cut the boy loose. Hold steady, Silver.
0: Dodging the Mustang's flailing hoofs, the masked man slashed the rawhide thongs that bound the Indian to its back. As the boy leaped to safety, the Lone Ranger quickly cut the rope. The released Mustang raced away at top speed as the masked man turned to the young Indian.
1: You had a narrow escape.
4: Yes. I thank you for saving my life. But you wear a mask.
1: Please accept us as friends.
4: I do so. I ask no more questions.
1: Who are you?
4: Tall Pine of the Ogallala Sioux. White men call me Joe.
1: You speak English very well, Joe. Oh, how old are you?
4: 17. I returned to my people from a mission school last month.
1: Who tied you to that Mustang?
4: My people did it. It was their way of putting me to death. They knew the wild pony would soon kill me.
2: You break tribal law?
4: No. I tried to keep my people from attacking soldiers.
1: Oh. Joe, you'd better tell Tom and me about that.
4: Chief Gray Wolf and a white man named Zeke Humbert plan to attack army wagons that will travel tonight to reach Fort Franklin.
1: Fort Franklin isn't far from here.
4: Neither is the Indian village. When I heard of the plans, I tried to persuade my people not to take part in it. Gray Wolf became angry.
2: Him make trouble plenty time.
4: He's a bad man. And Deke Humbert is worse. Humbert is the one who learned what the wagons carry.
1: This is the first of the month. It's time for payroll money to go to the fort.
4: The wagons carry money. Also rifles and ammunition.
2: Isn't that what Gray Wolf wants?
4: Yes. My people have no use for white man's money. But they want rifles.
1: So that's it.
4: Deke Humbert expects the Indians to massacre the soldiers and take the rifles and ammunition. After the fight, Humbert's men will ride in and get the money.
1: They want the Indians to do the fighting and take the blame.
4: The Indians will have reason to attack.
1: Oh, why?
4: The army wagons will be in the Indian treaty land.
1: The soldiers know better than to trespass on that land.
4: Soldiers are not familiar with this country. To them, it all looks alike. They must depend on their civilian scouts.
1: Of course.
4: The scouts for the army train are members of Deke Humbert's gang.
1: Joe, are you sure?
4: I am sure.
1: How do you know?
4: I and all my people heard the talk when Deke Humbert held council with Gray Wolf.
1: So those scouts are going to lead the army wagons and guards into an ambush.
4: Yes. I tried to leave the village to tell the colonel at Fort Franklin, but I was caught by Gray Wolf.
1: Did he know your intention?
4: He suspected I was trying to reach the fort. He called a council of the elders of the tribe. They sentenced me to be tied to the back of a wild pony.
2: That nearly always means death.
4: I would have been killed, but for you who saved me.
1: Joe, you can never return to your people.
4: No. I'm banished. There's no place for me to go.
1: Yes, there is. Go to Fort Franklin. The Army needs young men like you.
4: Oh, it's too late.
1: Too late?
4: Even if I had a horse, I could not tell the soldiers about the plans in time to prevent the massacre.
2: Kimakabe.
1: Yes?
2: Maybe we warn soldier, prevent massacre.
1: I'd like to do more than that.
4: What more could be?
1: Deke Humbert has gotten away with many crooked schemes. I'd like to put him where he'll never again make trouble.
4: Now I know you are my friend. I hope we meet again.
1: So do I, Joe.
4: I'll walk to the fort. Goodbye.
1: Adios.
2: Adios.
1: Easy.
2: Easy, Scout. Easy, Scout.
1: Come on, fiddle there.
4: Come on, Scout.
0: As Joe started toward the fort, the Lone Ranger and Tonto rode rapidly in the opposite direction, hoping to sight the army wagon. Late that afternoon, Captain Jason Parker, the Army paymaster, and the two treacherous civilian scouts halted their horses. They were about a half a mile ahead of the slow-moving army wagons and the escort of soldiers. The paymaster frowned as he studied the landscape.
5: Tim, are you sure we're on the right trail? I don't want to have any trouble with the Sioux by trespassing on the treaty land.
6: I should say not.
7: Don't you worry, Captain. Matt and I have been over
5: there. The wagons are coming. We'll make camp for the night.
7: Camp? Here?
5: Yes. It'll soon be dark, and I'd rather not approach any closer to the treaty lands in darkness.
7: But I thought we were going to keep going until we reached the fort.
5: I'm changing the plan. We'll complete the trip tomorrow.
7: But I don't think...
5: It's my duty to deliver the wagons intact and to avoid trouble with Indians.
8: Detachment, fire! Circle the wagons and make pass!
0: After dark, with the wagons drawn into a circle, the campfires burned low, and Captain Parker retired to his own wagon to sleep. The soldiers, all except the sentry, rolled into their blankets for the night.

0: Lone Ranger and Tonto, after making a wide sweep of the area near the treaty lands, lighted the campfires of the soldiers and halted their horses.
1: Tonto, those soldiers aren't on the treaty land. They're not far from us.
2: That's right. If them travel more, then cross boundary. Then Indians attack.
1: They've been taken a long way off the Fort Franklin trail.
2: That proves scouts crooked.
1: Yes, easy city, we thought. Leave the horses here, Tonto.
3: Easy, Scout, easy, fella. We go close at the camp.
1: Yes, I'd like to talk to the officer in charge.
2: Maybe soldiers on guard.
1: If so, we'll have to get past them.
0: Keeping close to the ground and moving as silently as shadows, the Lone Ranger and Tonto drew close to the circle of wagons and saw two men in civilian clothes talking to a uniformed guard. The masked man whispered,
4: "They must be the guides. They're right."
5: "Well, we're just going to stretch our legs, guard. We'll be back soon."
4: "We'll follow those men.
0: The two civilian scouts walked across the rock-strewn ground until they considered it safe to talk without fear of being overheard. There, they sat down on one of the many boulders.
6: "Matt, I don't think the Indians will attack the outfit while it's here. Do you?"
7: "No, I don't, Tim. They'll attack on the treaty lands, but nowhere else."
6: "Yeah, if that captain hadn't had such a fool notion of stopping for the night, we'd be on the treaty lands right now."
7: "Do you think the captain suspects anything?"
6: "He's just overcautious, that's all. We'll be breaking camp at daylight, then we'll guide the wagons where the Redskins will be waiting."
7: "The Redskins are probably waiting right now."
6: "So are Deke and his gang, but it can't be helped. Just have to wait."
7: "Where Deke and the boys are waiting?"
6: "Yeah, on the far side of the hill. They'll stay there until all the gunfire's over before they show up."
7: "I hoped we'd be through with this job tonight."
6: "A few hours, more or less, won't make any difference.
8: I don't think they would. Those two, fast. And a Redskin."
1: "Keep your voices down, or you may never see daybreak."
8: "Now hold your fire. We don't hanker for trouble."
1: "Take their guns, Tonto."
8: "Mister, if we talk things over
1: which
8: here..."
1: "Which wagon is the commanding officer's?"
8: "One this way. It's a little apart from the ones that are drawn into a circle."
2: "You see, we're willing to be friendly."
1: "Lie on the ground. Face down."
8: "Oh, but, mister..."
1: "Down."
8: "All right, I'm doing it. Let us tell you about what we're..."
1: "I know all about you crooks. Your plans are known."
0: We'll continue our Lone Ranger adventure in just a moment.

0: That's the word up north. Just ask the champions. Up north, we know what Wheaties mean to guys like Slug and Harvey Keene. We love to see him belt that ball and make the fielders climb the wall. And Richie Ashburn, yes, indeed, he plays baseball at Wheaties speed. Just watch him flash from base to base. This boy could win in any race. Yes, sir, Harvey Keene and Richie Ashburn are longtime Wheaties fans. Both of them know there's a whole kernel of wheat in every Wheaties flake. Wheaties, breakfast of champions.
1: Keep on eating your Wheaties, and you'll be do-do-do-do-do-do-do-do-do-do-do-do-do-do-do-do-do-do-do-do-do-do-do-do-do-do-do-do-do-do-do-do-do-do-do-do-do-do-do-do-do-do-do-do-do-do-do-do-do-do-do-do-do-do-do-do-do-do-do-do-do-do-do-do-do-do-do-do-do-do-do-do-do-do-do-do-do-do-do-do-do-do-do-do-do-do-do-do-do-do-do-do-do-do-do-do-do-do-do-do-do-do-do-do-do-do-do-do-do-do-do-do-do-do-do-do-do-do-do-do-do-do-do-do-do-do-do-do-do-do-do-do-do-d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

0: to continue. A few minutes later, when the scouts were effectively tied and gagged, the masked man and his Indian companion crept close to one of the guards, then suddenly seized him.
1: Come here, you.
0: He had no chance to make an outcry. He also was tied and gagged. Tonto remained to watch him, while the Lone Ranger went alone to the commandant's wagon. He shook the officer gently.
2: Wake up, Captain.
1: What? Who?
2: Steady. Don't be alarmed. I'm wearing a mask.
1: A mask?
2: Please keep your voice down and listen to me. People call me the Lone Ranger.
1: Say, am I awake or dreaming?
2: You're awake, Captain.
1: This is a joke or a trick.
2: I came to warn you of a trick. One that's been planned to massacre you and your men and steal your supplies.
1: What?
2: I'll tell you all I know.
0: Quickly and simply, the Lone Ranger reported what he had learned and told about the capture of the guard and the guide. And then the captain said...
1: An incredible story. You say you're the Lone Ranger, but how do I know you're telling the truth?
2: A letter in my pocket will be of interest to you. I'll light a match so you can read it. All right, here's the letter.
0: The letter was signed in the familiar handwriting of a high army official whose judgment the captain could not question. The captain folded the letter slowly and returned it as he said,
1: Sir, I'm indebted to you for the warning. I've nothing to say about the Indians as long as they remain on their own land. But those crooked civilian scouts, they should be shot.
2: They're no worse than the other members of Humbert's gang.
1: They should all be shot, including Humbert.
2: No one has ever been able to prove anything against them, Captain. Even now, you can do nothing to them.
1: But a plot like this...
2: Humbert and his men won't even appear till after you and all your men are victims of an Indian massacre.
1: Now, there must be some way to jail a pack of crooks like those.
2: There is.
1: How?
2: Let their scheme proceed.
1: What do you mean?
2: Humbert and his men are on the far side of the hill. They're out of sight, but near enough to hear gunfire. They're waiting for that gunfire.
1: Yes?
2: With proper planning, I'm sure we could give them a hot reception.

0: Deke Humbert had nearly 20 men in his gang on the far side of the hill. They had been waiting for hours, and midnight found them grumbling and restless.
1: Deke, has anyone looked over the hill for the past hour?
2: Yeah, I did, just a few minutes ago.
3: Everything's still quiet for the soldiers at camp?
2: Yeah, there's nothing we can do about it, boys. We just have to wait.
1: I'm tired of waiting.
2: I told you, boys, the army's not on treaty land.
1: They're mighty close to it.
2: I know that. When they stopped there for the night, I thought the Indians might make their move, but they haven't done it.
3: Now what'll happen?
2: Tim and Matt will see that the soldiers enter the treaty land, don't worry. The Indians will attack tomorrow instead of tonight. What's the difference?
1: There's nothing we can do in the meantime.
2: Not a thing. We just wait here until the gunfire starts. Then we know the Indians are attacking, we start out. The Indians will be through with their job by the time we get there.
1: Yeah, this waiting gets on my nerves. And even have lights here in the camp.
2: Turn in, get a good night's sleep. You might need it.
1: What's that?
4: Hey,
2: it's gunfire.
4: Rifles, army rifles.
1: I hear Indian war cries.
4: So do I.
2: The Indians are attacking the soldiers.
1: Good for Gray Wolf.
4: I knew we could count on him.
5: All right, get the horses.
1: Deke, let's go to the hilltop and watch the fight.
2: We'll do it as soon as we're ready to ride.
5: Steady your guns, boys. Take plenty of ammunition.
4: This is our night to get ready.
0: The spirits of the outlaws soared as they buckled on spare guns and tightened cinches ready for riding. Presently, all were ready.
5: You all set, boys?
6: Yeah.
5: All right, we'll go as far as the top of the hill, no farther. We wait right there till the Indians have moved away.
1: That's right, Deke.
5: We take no chances of starting a fight with the Indians. Now, let's go.
6: All right, come on.
0: The outlaws raced to the top of the hill where they drew rein. When they looked down into the moonlit valley, they saw the wagons scattered. A couple of them turned on the side, and a scene that looked like a massacre.
2: Yeah. Those redskins did their work fast.
1: Must have caught the soldiers by complete surprise.
2: Those soldiers didn't have a chance.
1: I hope the redskins left the cash for us.
2: I'm sure they did. Let's go get it. Get it back.
0: The army campfires had burned low, and darkness made it impossible for the outlaws to see details. But the wagons in disorder, the men lying on the ground, and the horses seemingly wandering at will, gave evidence of a quick and awful massacre.
2: Here we are, boys. All set to take the cash. There should be plenty of it.
1: Pushover, Huddy.
2: I told you there'd be nothing to it.
3: We better keep our guns handy in case one or two of the critters are still alive.
2: Yeah, that's a good idea.
5: Everyone dismounted?
6: Yeah.
5: All right, go through the wagon systematically.
4: The first man to move will be shot.
5: Who said that?
4: I did.
1: He's over there, behind that wagon.
7: I'm tracking this place from here.
5: Hey, what's this mean?
7: They're all covered.
5: They're not dead.
7: We're all alive.
1: It's a trap.
7: Take them, boys.
5: All right, use your guns. Shoot the door.
0: Men leaped to their feet on every side of Humbert's outlaws, and those who wanted gunplay found angry soldiers glad to accommodate them. A number of crooks were wounded by the opening shot. Others quickly realized that theirs was a hopeless situation. The Lone Ranger shouted,
5: "Put on your guns and raise your hands."
3: What about you, Humbert?
4: You, Mask, I'll kill you. Oh, my arm. My arm is busted.
3: You wanted more gunplay?
5: And you got it, you scheming, murdering crook. We caught the pack of you red-handed.
4: Oh, my arm.
5: We'll bandage it before we take you and your pals to the fort.
4: You and that Mask Man. You schemed the whole thing.
5: It was the Masked Man's idea, Humbert, to let you trap yourself. It was also his idea to hog-tie those crooked guides. And they'll stay tied till we reach the fort.
3: Oh, Captain.
5: Yes. Have you any more good ideas?
3: Oh, just one. When you reach the fort, you might thank a young Indian named Joe.
5: Indeed, I shall.
3: He may be a soldier the time you get there. If so, you'll be a good one. Otto, will you stay with the troopers and serve as guide for the rest of the trip to Fort Franklin?
8: Me do it.
5: Oh, you're leaving us?
3: Yes, Captain. I'll ride ahead to the fort and report what happened here.
5: Very well.
3: The Commandant and the young Indian will be equally interested. Adios.
5: Goodbye. And thanks for your help.
4: Easy, Tendrick Pollard. Montilly!
5: Well, Humbert, aren't you wondering who the Masked Man is?
4: I know who he is, but I didn't suspect he was in these parts. I didn't figure on fighting the Lone Ranger.

The Lone Ranger, a copyrighted feature of The Lone Ranger Incorporated, is produced by Pendle Campbell Muir Incorporated. The part of The Lone Ranger is played by Brace Beamer. Your announcer, Fred Boyd. Listen to The Lone Ranger, brought to you by special recording Monday through.

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Hi, I'm Bill Pierce, and you and I are together now for probably the next 26 or 27 minutes, with your permission. On Night Sounds, we stretch into various kinds of subject matter and thought patterns in the evenings as we meet. Often they'll contain just one word as our subtitle. Tonight, I've selected the word pruning. Are you familiar with that? Capital P-R-U-N-I-N-G. Well, I looked up a definition, as I often do, for familiar words, just to reacquaint ourselves with exactly what the word might define as far as action and follow-through. So, Mr. Webster says, quote, pruning, to cut off or remove living or dead parts of plants, to improve shape or stimulate growth, also to remove superfluous or undesirable outgrowth. So with that in mind, tonight's program, pruning, not thinking so much of plant matter as you and me, a soul, a human being, a conscience, an emotional structure, a heart and spirit. These can be pruned after a fashion, using that particular term to designate discipline, shaping, refining. One of the most unfriendly-looking tools you'll ever see would be pruning shears, sort of like hedge clippers with the scissor-like blades at the end in a crescent shape rather than straight out, for the exact purpose of pruning and cutting off the undesirable, removing living or dead parts, to improve shape, stimulate growth. There is a purpose to the suffering of pruning. So tonight, I have taken the liberty of choosing the music of three male vocal soloists. I think I've chosen male soloists because I believe that men need to have a friendly male voice. Sometimes we sort of get the macho thing going. We don't totally communicate the way we should with other men. Maybe we're not honest. Maybe we're a little threatened. I don't know what the reason might be. But certainly this program is designed for men who are going through suffering, and most particularly women. Often men, again, are regarded as somewhat callous, unfeeling, unemotional, afraid to share emotions or feelings. But that's not always so. We may be a little bit late in coming out with this, but I think tonight, as I prayed to God that Night Sounds be a form of communication of spirit and soul and feeling and tenderness as well as strength, we're going to turn first of all to David Robertson, and he asks a question in this very sensitively delivered solo. It's entitled, In a Prayer to God, Where Are You Hiding? Those of you who are experiencing suffering or pain, inner pain, outer lacerations, whatever it might be, it could be a terminal disease, a betrayal, a broken relationship, a broken heart. Listen closely, if you will, and see if you can identify with the feelings, the words, the message, the yearning of the lyrics of this song.

Very sensitively delivered by our initial soloist tonight, David Robertson. Song entitled, in question, Where Are You? Song of Prayer, actually. In our program tonight, subtitled Pruning. Any of you experiencing the pruning process in your life right now, I'm sure you'll want to stay tuned. Leona Choi wrote some free verse with this title, Pruning. She said, I delight to sprout new shoots, proud of loud admiration from others who agonize to produce theirs, while I'm always pregnant with potentiality and effervescent with possibility. But then along comes the master gardener, sharpening his nipper clippers and starts looping off and snipping my upstart grand productions. I cry in agony to see my precious creativity treated so shamefully. Wild growth, he states simply, detouring mainline life and fruit to a useless, spurious shoot. Selectively, but tenderly, he cuts back my prized, puffy self-efforts. Tearfully, I watch them fall and dry and die, and nurse my wounded ego, dismayed to see them go. In time, I come to see the necessity of submitting to divine selectivity, though reluctantly and painfully. For when ripe fruit bursts forth from main branch buds remaining, my strength and vigor thus conserved, life can surge through my fevered shoots to prune my wild and wayward ways and perform on me his elective surgery. Tonight's program, Pruning. Where do we turn when we're suffering like this? Well, to the one who's pruning, the master gardener, the great physician. Let's listen further.

Beautifully, the music of Night Sounds. Brian Duncan singing, When I Turn to You. Just in case you've joined us in the past few moments, you happen to be in tune with Night Sounds. Coming to you from Rockford, Illinois, is where we record our program. I'm Bill Pierce. We reach you in this manner just about every weeknight at this time on this station. Tonight's program is entitled Pruning. Many of you who are experiencing the pruning process pretty well understand, even beyond the words, what's happening here. We're on the air to just reaffirm you of your value to God, to others around you, to us here, even though I don't exactly know who you are, but I hope to hear from you. Because we'll be going off the air in a few minutes. And as we do, we have attendant ministries that carry on this particular outreach through compact discs, the music of Night Sounds, through 12 albums of vocal or instrumental music. The devotional book, Golden Moments. We're just providing you with past programs with certain titles that particularly and especially connect with you in whatever you might be undergoing in these moments, in these days and times. If you'd like a catalog with an overview of the entire field of ministries, our mailing address is Night Sounds, Wheaton, Illinois, 60189. We do not solicit for support over the air. We simply write a very mild-worded appeal letter once a month. This is out of the courtesy of radio stations that give free time to us. But we need your prayers. We need your support, your thoughts. We need your listening moments. We need each other. Thank you for being there. Jan Markell, a woman who has suffered patiently for many years, with a beautiful ministry through the tears and the pain, wrote, Lord, you must feel like washing your hands of us some days. Do you ever tire of shaking fists, defiant rebellion, indifference, or being taken for granted? Do you ever want to let our ship go down and let us pick up our own pieces? Great, loving God, how we need you. Not just to salvage the wreckage, but to rebuild broken spirits and bodies. To remind us that you put it all together once. Here's another little bit of verse from another saint of God who has suffered in a striker frame for years. E. Margaret Clarkson said, He knows it all. The winding path, the sky overcast and gray, the steepness of the mountainside, the roughness of the way. He knows it all. The haunting fear, the doubtings, that distress, the wonderings and perplexities and all the strain and stress. He knows it all. Each troubled thought, each anxious wave of care, and every burden, every grief or cross that thou dost bear. He knows it all. Each troubled thought, each anxious wave of care, and every burden,

0: broken cry. He knows it all, but his to choose, and thine to take his choice. He knows it all. He planned it so. Then trust him and rejoice. Tonight's program, pruning. Let me repeat the definition from the dictionary of what pruning really means. To cut off or remove living or dead parts of plants to improve shape or stimulate growth. To remove the superfluous or undesirable. And so, tonight, are you being pruned? Don't give up. Try not to complain. God loves you, and he's allowing this for a purpose. When you'll find out that purpose, I don't know, but he does. And this entire program always is to focus on the great physician, the one who said, come to me, all of you who labor, who are hurting, and I will give you rest. Not just 8 hours of sleep, but a solace of the inward being. He's touched with the feelings of our infirmities. And tonight in our music, as we're focusing on two or three male soloists, and again, sometimes men are accused of being unfeeling or insensitive. It doesn't have to be so. There's some reason. But the reason really isn't good enough. It may turn into an excuse. But I just want to reassure you that men have feelings, that we reach out and we love desperately sometimes. Here's an often requested voice and message that I think some of you need to be reminded of right now.
1: There is a place

Soloist Robert Robinson with Henry Wiens at the piano, closing our program tonight with the title Pruning. As we bring in our theme, let's remember that Jesus compared his relationship with his followers with that of the vine to the branches. Only as we abide in him can we be fruitful and feed others. It is the fruitful branches that he prunes. Jesus said, "Every branch that does bear fruit he trims clean, so that it will be even more fruitful." John 15:2. And the branch that bears the most fruit is often bent lowest to the ground. Thank you for sharing with us tonight. Our mailing address is Night Sounds, Wheaton, Illinois, 60189. Let's not despise his pruning or disciplines, but turn to him in love. Till we meet again, God bless you in every circumstance, and a peaceful good night.

0: Arthur, how would you pronounce L-O-N-G?
1: Why, long, of course.
0: Uh-huh, that's right. Now, how do you pronounce L-O-N-G-E-R?
1: Longer. Say, what is this, fifth grade recitation?
0: No, it's just my way of reminding you that king-size wing cigarettes are 20% longer. Which means wings are cooler and smoother. Get a pack of longer, cooler, smoother, king-size wing cigarettes.

With his faithful Indian companion, Tonto, the masked rider of the plains led the fight for law and order in the early western United States. The stories of his strength and courage, his daring and resourcefulness have come down to us through the generations, and nowhere in the pages of history can one find a greater champion of justice. Return with us now to those thrilling days of yesteryear. From out of the past and the thundering hoofbeats of the great horse Silver, the Lone Ranger.

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4: I woke up early the other day, grabbed my coffee, and decided to watch a daily show that I usually miss, the sunrise. My yard was eerie. It looked like it was covered in a dark, murky fog. Then I saw a coyote. The sunrise has this moment that's like a switch. As it turned a corner somewhere, light flooded my yard. Turns out there was no fog, just a little mist, and that coyote was a small bush. It was a clear, beautiful morning with birds singing. Yeah, they call the sunrise daybreak for a reason. Everything looks different instantly. The resurrection was like that. Jesus' followers went from living under the fog of the worst event imaginable to being swept off their feet by the best news in history instantly. St. Paul, reflecting on his life, said that if Jesus had not risen, he'd be the most pathetic of men. He saw his whole life in light of the best news in history. This is Chris Stefanik from RealLifeCatholic.com on EWTN Radio.
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9: We need to pray because God says to pray. 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
13: 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O Most Holy Trinity, Father, Son, and Holy Spirit, we adore you. 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Amen.
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0: co-worker, the sister of Kathleen. I'm even praying, Lord God, that the co-worker would be in a position to give encouragement and hope to her other family members. And I hope, Lord, that the ultimate goal for which you have Kathleen in this state would be accomplished, whichever journey lies before her, whichever her new road will be. Father, we place her into the heart of our Blessed Mother and ask her to find a sweet comfort level there throughout this time. And I'm talking here about Kathleen, but I'm also talking about her sister. And I want to thank you for Gail. Golly, Lord, she's a wonderful woman. Concern for her coworker, leading her to call today and to ask for prayer. Father, I know that you hear every prayer, and you're hearing this prayer right now, and the prayer of all of those who are joining us in this prayer. And I know that you cannot be outdone in generosity. And so for that, we thank you and we praise you. And we do offer this prayer to you in the name of your Son, our Lord Jesus Christ, by the merits of his cross, through the power of the Holy Spirit, and with the maternal beatitude and intercession of our Blessed Lady. Amen. Well, there you go, Gail. Now, you know, of course, that you're going to have to let us know how Kathleen is doing, right?
1: I will. I just have to say, hallelujah, our faith is a beautiful thing.
0: Isn't it, Gail? You know, and the fact that we can come together in faith in these moments right here on the airwaves in immediate time is just such a remarkable gift that God's given us. So thanks so much for caring so much.
1: You're welcome. Thank you for the show.
0: You're welcome, honey. God bless you. Bye-bye now. Yeah, you know, I've been asking you, too, to pray for a dear friend of Women of Grace, one of our facilitators, a beautiful woman, young mom, two kids, lovely husband, who has undergone an incredible surgery this past week. And I think she remains in stable condition, but I would ask you to continue your prayers for Grace. As I say, you know, we come together in the name of our Lord Jesus Christ and big things happen. You know, Jesus tells us when two or three are gathered in his name, he is right there in our midst, right? Isn't that beautiful? And so, you know, our prayers are never unheard. They really are never unheard. Sometimes God delays in answering them. Sometimes he answers them in ways that make us wonder why. Why would you do that, Lord? Why would that happen when I've been praying? But he knows what we don't know. He's omniscient and we are not. And he always has our best intention at heart. I hope you know that and realize that. That in everything that happens to you, whether it's through God's perfect will or his permissive will, whether it comes by way of his permissive will and the brokenness of others, it doesn't matter whether it's suffering or sorrow or woundedness or, you know, some of just the vicissitudes of life that strike us hard. You know, there's an intention behind that. So, you know, the thing is, you know, to trust that God's intention is going to be done and to yield to it. Lord, I don't know why you've allowed this to happen. I really can't understand it. But you're not asking me to understand it. You're asking me to trust you in it. See, that's the thing. You know, we want answers to stuff, don't we? We want to understand. How could we understand an infinite God whose ways are so far above our ways? No, that's not the response. The response is truly, Jesus, I trust in you. Well, I'll tell you what, friends, I am so grateful for the opportunity to be with you Monday through Friday. Tomorrow is a Glory to God Day, and I invite you to call in with your glory reports. Yes, I want you to do that. And we are going to be here praising and thanking God with you. So get them all ready. Don't forget to be with us. And I am looking forward to being with you. Until we have that chance, get out there to our website, womenofgrace.com. Sign up for one of our upcoming events. 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Sign up for that beautiful Benedicta online class that's starting on June 29th. Just be with us. God bless you now. Bye-bye.
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8: Hello?
1: First of all, when I tell people that Satan is alive and doing well, they look at me like I'm a nut.
8: Join the rest of us.
1: And they don't believe me. My two questions were that when bad thoughts pop into your mind and you don't intentionally think about them, but all of a sudden you're thinking about something you're not supposed to be thinking about, did Satan put that in your mind?
8: And oh, sometimes. Sometimes we do a good job ourselves, you know?
1: So when all is said and done and everybody's in either heaven or hell and the gates are closed, will hell and Satan be obliterated? Will they be gone? Will God get rid of them?
8: No. That's eternal. The fire in hell is eternal, and the joy of heaven is eternal. That's another one of these little untruths. Some say there is no devil. That's lie number one. Lie number two is that, look, if you go there, the Lord's going to forgive you at the end of time. You see, the error in this is it is not the Lord who put you there. You put yourself there by unrepentance, by a refusal to believe that you have offended God. An evil person that goes to hell, it's impossible for them to live with God. It's not a matter of God forgiving. They don't want to be forgiven. They are so adamant in their evil. So hell is eternal.
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9: Hi, this is Mike Aquilino with a few words about St. Jerome. Praised as the greatest Bible scholar in the ancient world, St. Jerome translated the Bible not just once, but several times. Breaking new ground, he promoted consecrated life for women and involved these women in his work.
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12: Gracie, as Catholics, we're very often accused of being just religious wackos, imposing our religious moral codes on the rest of the world. They tell us, keep your religion off our uterus or keep your rosaries off our ovaries. How do we reply to that?
13: Well, while many of the world's major religions oppose abortion, opposition to abortion doesn't have to be based on religion at all. My own opposition to abortion is based on science, the law, reason, morality, social justice, and the visible evidence.
12: Absolutely. And because the overwhelming majority of pro-choice people are secular, I've always recommended that we avoid religious arguments entirely. In the vast majority of cases, I've come to learn that making a religious argument is simply handing your opponent a club with which to beat you over the head. We have so many compelling non-religious arguments that powerfully explain why abortion is wrong. I say we stick to them.
14: Telling the world about Jesus, the Blessed Mother, and the saints. 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

0: The words God speaks to Israel in this week's first reading are intended for us as well. The church is the fulfillment of God's covenant promises to Israel, a kingdom of priests and a holy nation. In the church, we have been gathered together as the Israel of God. To borrow St. Paul's phrase, God has made us his own people, the flock that he tends, as we sing in the responsorial psalm. Moses was Israel's first shepherd. With the promised land in view, he prayed that God would raise up a successor so that God's people would not be left as sheep without a shepherd. These same words are used in this week's gospel to describe Jesus' pity for the crowds who are troubled and abandoned like sheep without a shepherd. Israel's shepherds, the Pharisees and scribes, misled the people through their hypocrisy. But God had long before promised that he himself would come and save his sheep, searching over the whole earth where they'd been scattered for lack of a shepherd. Jesus is that new Moses, the new David, the shepherd of God promised by the prophets, a divine shepherd king sent to restore God's priestly kingdom. As Moses commissioned Joshua as his successor, so we see Jesus giving the 12 his power and authority. In God's plan, they are to seek out the lost sheep of Israel first and then bring all the nations back into the fold. Together, we have been saved and reconciled to God. As God delivered Israel, he has also made us a kingdom of priests in the church. So we come to the Mass as his sons and daughters to serve our Heavenly Father with gladness, to praise his kindness because it endures forever. This is Scott Hahn for Breaking the Bread.
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8: It's 67 degrees with 66% humidity.
9: Hallowed be thy name. Thy kingdom come. Thy will be done on earth as it is in heaven.
10: Give us this day our daily bread, and forgive us our trespasses, as we forgive those who trespass against us. And lead us not into temptation, but deliver us from evil. Amen.
9: Hail Mary, full of grace, the Lord is with you. Blessed are you among women, and blessed is the fruit of your womb, Jesus.
10: Holy Mary, Mother of God, pray for us sinners now and at the hour of our death. Amen.
9: I believe in God, the Father Almighty, creator of heaven and earth, and in Jesus Christ, his only Son, our Lord, who was conceived by the Holy Spirit, born of the Virgin Mary, suffered under Pontius Pilate, was crucified, died, and was buried. He descended into hell. On the third day, he rose again from the dead. He ascended into heaven and is seated at the right hand of God, the Father Almighty. From there, he will come to judge the living and the dead.
10: I believe in the Holy Spirit, the Holy Catholic Church, the communion of saints, the forgiveness of sins, the resurrection of the body, and life everlasting. Amen.
9: Eternal Father, I offer you the body and blood, soul and divinity of your dearly beloved Son, our Lord Jesus Christ, in atonement for our sins and those of the whole world. For the sake of his sorrowful passion,
10: have mercy on us and on the whole world.
9: For the sake of his sorrowful passion,
10: have mercy on us and on the whole world.
9: For the sake of his sorrowful passion,
10: have mercy on us and on the whole world.
9: For the sake of his sorrowful passion,
10: have mercy on us and on the whole world.
9: For the sake of his sorrowful passion,
10: have mercy on us and on the whole world.
9: For the sake of his sorrowful passion,
10: have mercy on us and on the whole world.
9: For the sake of his sorrowful passion,
10: have mercy on us and on the whole world.
9: For the sake of his sorrowful passion,
10: have mercy on us and on the whole world.
9: For the sake of his sorrowful passion,
10: have mercy on us and on the whole world.
9: For the sake of his sorrowful passion,
10: have mercy on us and on the whole world.
9: Eternal Father, I offer you the body and blood, soul and divinity of your dearly beloved Son, our Lord Jesus Christ, in atonement for our sins and those of the whole world. For the sake of his sorrowful passion,
10: have mercy on us and on the whole world.
9: For the sake of his sorrowful passion,
10: have mercy on us and on the whole world.
9: For the sake of his sorrowful passion,
10: have mercy on us and on the whole world.
9: For the sake of his sorrowful passion,
10: have mercy on us and on the whole world.
9: For the sake of his sorrowful passion,
10: have mercy on us and on the whole world.
9: For the sake of his sorrowful passion,
10: have mercy on us and on the whole world.
9: For the sake of his sorrowful passion,
10: have mercy on us and on the whole world.
9: For the sake of his sorrowful passion,
10: have mercy on us and on the whole world.
9: For the sake of his sorrowful passion,
10: have mercy on us and on the whole world.
9: For the sake of his sorrowful passion,
10: have mercy on us and on the whole world.
9: Eternal Father, I offer you the body and blood, soul and divinity of your dearly beloved Son, our Lord Jesus Christ, in atonement for our sins and those of the whole world. For the sake of his sorrowful passion,
10: have mercy on us and on the whole world.
9: For the sake of his sorrowful passion,
10: have mercy on us and on the whole world.
9: For the sake of his sorrowful passion,
10: have mercy on us and on the whole world.
9: For the sake of his sorrowful passion,
10: have mercy on us and on the whole world.
9: For the sake of his sorrowful passion,
10: have mercy on us and on the whole world.
9: For the sake of his sorrowful passion,
10: have mercy on us and on the whole world.
9: For the sake of his sorrowful passion,
10: have mercy on us and on the whole world.
9: For the sake of his sorrowful passion,
10: have mercy on us and on the whole world.
9: For the sake of his sorrowful passion,
10: have mercy on us and on the whole world.
9: For the sake of his sorrowful passion,
10: have mercy on us and on the whole world.
9: Eternal Father, I offer you the body and blood, soul and divinity of your dearly beloved Son, our Lord Jesus Christ, in atonement for our sins and those of the whole world. For the sake of his sorrowful passion,
10: have mercy on us and on the whole world.
9: For the sake of his sorrowful passion,
10: have mercy on us and on the whole world.
9: For the sake of his sorrowful passion,
10: have mercy on us and on the whole world.
9: For the sake of his sorrowful passion,
10: have mercy on us and on the whole world.
9: For the sake of his sorrowful passion,
10: have mercy on us and on the whole world.
9: For the sake of his sorrowful passion,
10: have mercy on us and on the whole world.
9: For the sake of his sorrowful passion,
10: have mercy on us and on the whole world.
9: For the sake of his sorrowful passion,
10: have mercy on us and on the whole world.
9: For the sake of his sorrowful passion,
10: have mercy on us and on the whole world.
9: For the sake of his sorrowful passion,
10: have mercy on us and on the whole world.
9: Eternal Father, I offer you the body and blood, soul and divinity of your dearly beloved Son, our Lord Jesus Christ, in atonement for our sins and those of the whole world. For the sake of his sorrowful passion,
10: have mercy on us and on the whole world.
9: For the sake of his sorrowful passion,
10: have mercy on us and on the whole world.
9: For the sake of his sorrowful passion,
10: have mercy on us and on the whole world.
9: For the sake of his sorrowful passion,
10: have mercy on us and on the whole world.
9: For the sake of his sorrowful passion,
10: have mercy on us and on the whole world.
9: For the sake of his sorrowful passion,
10: have mercy on us and on the whole world.
9: For the sake of his sorrowful passion,
10: have mercy on us and on the whole world.
9: For the sake of his sorrowful passion,
10: have mercy on us and on the whole world.
9: For the sake of his sorrowful passion,
10: have mercy on us and on the whole world.
9: For the sake of his sorrowful passion,
10: have mercy on us and on the whole world. Holy God,
9: holy mighty one,
10: holy immortal one, have mercy on us and on the whole world. Holy God,
9: holy mighty one,
10: holy immortal one, have mercy on us and on the whole world. Holy God,
9: holy mighty one,
10: holy immortal one, have mercy on us and on the whole world.
9: Eternal God, in whom mercy is endless and the treasury of compassion inexhaustible, Look kindly upon us and increase your mercy in us, that in difficult moments we might not despair nor become despondent, but with great confidence submit ourselves to your holy will, which is love and mercy itself.
10: In the name of the Father, and of the Son, and of the Holy Spirit. Amen.
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0: Jesus.
1: Holy Mary, Mother of God, pray for us sinners now and at the hour of our death. Amen.
0: Hail Mary, full of grace, the Lord is with thee. Blessed art thou amongst women, and blessed is the fruit of thy womb, Jesus.
1: Holy Mary, Mother of God, pray for us sinners now and at the hour of our death. Amen.
0: Hail Mary, full of grace, the Lord is with thee. Blessed art thou amongst women, and blessed is the fruit of thy womb, Jesus.
1: Holy Mary, Mother of God, pray for us sinners now and at the hour of our death. Amen.
0: Hail Mary, full of grace, the Lord is with thee. Blessed art thou amongst women, and blessed is the fruit of thy womb, Jesus.
1: Holy Mary, Mother of God, pray for us sinners.
0: Hail Mary, full of grace, the Lord is with thee. Blessed art thou amongst women, and blessed is the fruit of thy womb, Jesus.
1: Amen.

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3: The best way to pray is simply to open our minds and our hearts to God, to allow His presence to begin to fill us, to restore us, to refresh us, to make us new. 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
0: It's a blessing to have you back on this Feast of the Sacred Heart of Jesus. And we are going to be looking ahead to the 11th Sunday in Ordinary Time, but still very much in the glow of Pentecost, don't you think? I mean, the first reading is the original Pentecost, right?
1: Yeah, we begin with this text, very important. And in fact, I encourage all the listeners to go back, open your Bibles to Exodus 19. You'll see that this is basically the arrival of God's people at Mount Sinai, which begins in a verse just prior to what we're giving a lecture on, the third new moon after the people of Israel had gone forth out of the land of Egypt. So basically, give or take a few days, 50 days, 60 days after Passover, they come to Mount Sinai. And this is traditionally the Feast of Pentecost. 50 days following Passover, following their leaving, they come to Mount Sinai and they receive the law of God.
0: Yeah, and in here the Lord says, "Therefore, if you hearken to my voice and keep my covenant, you shall be my special possession, dearer to me than all other people, though all the earth is mine. You shall be to me a kingdom of priests, a holy nation." What does that mean, to be a kingdom of priests?
1: The first thing I say is notice how personal this is. The law is not something that is to be outside of us. It is God's will for his people that we might find life. God's invitation to find our true purpose in life. Every law of the Old Testament is God's will for his people that they might live. And then this fundamental truth is revealed in this phrase, a kingdom of priests, right? A kingdom is the society of people gathered around the king, in which this gathering literally is the church. It's the church of the Old Testament gathered around the Lord as our king. A kingdom of priests, the Hebrew word here used for priest is sacrificer. And when we think of sacrifice, oftentimes we think of destruction, but this is not a biblical concept of sacrifice. Sacrifice is literally the making holy of a thing. And how is a thing made holy? It's put into communion with God, who is holy, right? Things are holy because they are sharing in who and what God is. So the people of God are called to gather around the Lord, to be made one with him in a relationship with him. They're going to be my people, my possession. It's very personal, this communion. And then having restored this communion, they are to act like God himself, who pours out his life to his creation. Kingdom of priests are a kingdom of people living in communion with one another and identified by one movement of the person as the giving of one's life. And, of course, the life that they have is that of the king. So the kingdom of priests is the identification of God's people living in his image and after his likeness.
0: And of course, a lot ensues between when this is happening and when Jesus comes and commissions his apostles.

0: education levels from careers that we would not expect, which mirrors, of course, the beautiful explication of the gospel that we're going to hear from St. Paul in Romans chapter 5. Christ, while we were helpless, died at the appointed time for the ungodly. In other words, it's not we just needed a little bit of spiritual help, a little bit of boost, and Christ came, and he kind of helps us along and gives us that extra push to the finish line spiritually. No, no, no. We were helpless. We were ungodly, and yet we were chosen and given this beautiful gift of faith. We were justified. And so pray for more priests and have your eyes open that they may not look like those that you would expect. They may come from places that you don't expect. They may come from families. They may not be, as you look at those kids in high school and stuff, they may not be the sort of quote-unquote good kids. I can't tell you how many priests I've come to know who, when they tell me their vocation story, it's not a story of, I was the good kid, I always went to youth group in high school.
1: No, usually the opposite.
0: It's very often the opposite. And those become powerful witnesses to the fact that this is not because of our inherent goodness that God is coming along, but this is a movement of grace. If it were simply only the good kids and then they become priests, then grace would not be a mystery. It would be something you could sort of predict and calculate. But because grace is a mystery, you can't predict it and you can't really calculate it. But pray the Lord of the harvest, and he's going to send us more priests. He's promised to do it, and Jesus says the only thing we're missing is we're not praying for them enough. God wants us to bless us with shepherds after his own heart. And so ask him.
1: Yeah. Well, I mean, if I were God and trying to pick priests, I would probably, go find some Assemblies of God preacher's kid who decided to become a liberal Episcopalian and be like, yeah, maybe we'll convert that guy and he'll be our dude.
0: Fair enough.
1: That's you, right?
0: That is, in fact, my story. What's hilarious is when I was thinking about this, I was like, okay, are there no apostles who are rabbis? And I was like, oh, well, of course, there's St. Paul. He was a rabbi of rabbis. And even his
1: story. He also
0: story,
1: killed Christians. Yes.
0: Exactly right. Even his story, there's a twist. So in those places where you're like, okay, Paul is exactly the kind of person you would expect to become a great apostle. And the hilarious twist of grace is that he was killing Christians, and then his entire passion, and this is important, is not convincing Jews because of his background as a Pharisee and as a rabbi.
1: Which would be where he would probably have the most credibility and impact if you were just to try and run the numbers.
0: Exactly. But instead, God's providence and grace says, no, you know what? I'm going to send this guy whose entire training is in the law and the Torah to go and convince pagans. That's what I'm going to do. He's going to have a vocation just to people who don't care anything about all of the stuff he spent his life being educated in.
1: Well, even in
0: That's
1: the gospel
0: the
1: that we hear on
0: grace.
1: Sunday, Jesus sends the apostles out to the lost sheep of Israel. And who's he going to send? Some uneducated fishermen, a tax collector who is already going to have walls up against him, and a zealot who everybody thinks is a wacko, hardcore radicalist.
0: Because otherwise they would get the glory, not Christ.
1: Yeah. That's powerful stuff. And it's what we're going to hear this weekend. Thanks so much, Father Duncan. Have a great day. That wraps it up here for the Sunrise Morning Show on a Friday. We will talk to you again on a Monday. Happy Feast of the Sacred Heart of Jesus. May God bless you and keep you and grant you his peace.
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8: This is a Digital Moment with Sandra McDevitt. Did you know there is a priest in Jackson, Michigan, who was gifted the Zacchetta, or skull cap, of Pope Pius XII? Father Tim Nelson, pastor of Our Lady, Star of the Sea, was gifted this treasure. A woman from Ann Arbor was granted an audience with Pius XII. She bought a skull cap from a local shop in Rome. She knew the Pope would take the skull cap he was wearing and exchange it for a new one. It had become a tradition of Pius XII. She brought the skull cap back to Michigan along with authenticating papers, and eventually it got into the hands of Father Nelson. Many thanks to Father Nelson for the information, including the skull cap has a wee coffee stain, which he added with a chuckle. I'm Sandra McDevitt for EWTN Radio.
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22: It's 67 degrees with 59% humidity.
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0: The Angelus.
1: In the name of the Father, and the Son, and the Holy Ghost. Amen. The angel of the Lord declared unto Mary, Hail Mary, full of grace, the Lord is with thee. Blessed art thou among women, and blessed is the fruit of thy womb, Jesus.
2: Holy Mary, Mother of God, pray for us sinners, now and at the hour of our death. Amen.
1: Behold the handmaid of the Lord.
2: Be it done unto me according to
1: thy word. Hail Mary, full of grace, the Lord is with thee. Blessed art thou among women, and blessed

0: 2026 is a jubilee year. In recognition of the 800th anniversary of the passing of St. Francis of Assisi and the Shrine of the Most Blessed Sacrament at Our Lady of the Angels Monastery in Hanceville, Alabama, has been designated as a site where pilgrims have the opportunity to obtain a plenary indulgence for themselves or a soul in purgatory. To learn more, please visit olamshrine.com/jubilee.
1: I've heard the complaint many times that people in ministry should stop talking so much about chastity and just focus on more pressing social justice issues. But anyone who's worked with young people knows better than to make that false distinction. Well-documented studies show that the younger a teenage girl gives up her virginity, the more likely she is to live below the poverty line. Teenage girls who are promiscuous are

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1: Hey, this is Michael O'Neill, the Miracle Hunter. 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
5: Christ is the answer with Father John Ricardo.
6: I repeat, I'm sure ad nauseum to the guys who are here, a line from Pope Benedict Emeritus now, who used to say over and over again, to be a Christian is not the result of an ethical choice, but the result of an event, an encounter, a meeting with the living God in the person of Jesus Christ. This and nothing less is what it means to be a Christian. So we said the new evangelization is new in ardor. That's a kind of old-fashioned word. What in the world is ardor? Ardor is zeal, fervor, passion. Are you passionate about Jesus? Passionate about Jesus? Are you zealous for Jesus? Are you fervent for Jesus? Are we fervent for the gospel? Are we passionate about helping this world come to know Him?
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13: Family, a prayer that we pray together is a powerful prayer. 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Today we pray for marriage. Almighty God and Father, we adore You. 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Amen.
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18: It's 87 degrees, but it feels like 88 with 45% humidity.

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5: Moses and Jesus looked out on the crowds and saw sheep without a shepherd. They asked God to send shepherds, apostles, mediators who would feed these flocks. God answered their prayer by sending you and me as a kingdom of priests. 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

0: at which Christ rose from the dead. I'd like that. I'd like to be 33 again. I could handle that. That'd be pretty cool, you know. but again, we don't know. So there's continuity between the physical body and the resurrected body, but there's discontinuity as well. And one way or another, our resurrected bodies are patterned after the resurrected body of Jesus. Does that mean in shape and form and allure, or just in its glorified aspect? Don't know. Text doesn't say. Tradition doesn't say.
1: Okay. Then that's where we have to leave it. Thank you so much for your email. We're going to go to a call now that we received overnight on the EWTN listener comment line.
2: Yes, this is Pasita Galacio, and I want to ask David or Dr. David about church. I want to know where in the Bible say that we need to go to church.
0: Yeah, thank you. Really appreciate that question. So the book of Hebrews admonishes us not to give up the assembling of ourselves together, right? So okay. And that's, the church means, to be assembled. Christ institutes the rites, R-I-T-E-S, that constitute the center of the church's worship, especially the Eucharist and baptism, and commands that those be practiced in perpetuity, right, as the disciples teach their converts, the apostles teach everything that Christ has commanded, and they are to baptize, they are to admit people to Eucharistic fellowship. The entire book of 1 Corinthians is a reflection on ecclesial life, that is to say, life within the church community, centered around the Eucharist. It doesn't use the phrase, you must go to church, because it presumes that is where Christian identity is manifest, right? Throughout St. Paul's epistles, and I mean, I can't just pick one. Paul usually says, hi, I'm Paul. God bless you. I'm praying for you. Here's what you're doing wrong. Right? That's usually how Paul's letters go. And then ends with, live this way and do these things. Right? So there's a sort of moral exhortation at the end of all of Paul's epistles. Mm-hmm. You read through that. They're all exhortations to community life. Right? And so the doctrine of the church as a gathered community, gathered around the sacraments and the practice of charity, it's just woven implicitly through every text of the New Testament.
1: Thank you so much for your phone call to our EWTN listener comment line. If you think of a question over the weekend, write this number down, 205-795-5773. You can call that number 24 hours a day and leave your question. Hopefully we'll get to it on our next program. Dr. David Andrews, have a great weekend.
0: Thanks, Tom.
1: Hope everybody has a great weekend. Looking forward to seeing you on our next edition of the program, which will be Monday's edition of Call to Communion here on EWTN Radio. On behalf of our fantastic team, I'm Tom Price, along with Dr. David Andrews. My thanks to Michael McCall for bringing me a cough drop. We will see you. Have a great weekend. See you on Monday. God bless.
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1: 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Speaking with author Christopher McMahon about his book, Faithful Finances, Six Steps to Establishing a Catholic Financial Life, published by Sophia Press, and of course available through our EWTN religious catalog. 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
2: After decades in the industry, what we realized is folks did not know how to make a Catholic financial plan. 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It was daunting enough, more or less. How do I make a Catholic financial plan? We try to say, wait a second, this isn't too daunting. We're going to break it down into manageable steps, a 365-day process where we can go from a place where we feel kind of uncomfortable and misaligned and take these six steps and end at a place where we are much closer to, a good cohesive plan and one that's much more consistent with our faith.
1: 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This has been a Bookmark Brief. Thanks for stopping by. We hope to see you next time.
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8: Family, a prayer that we pray together is a powerful prayer. So please pray together with me, our EWTN Family Prayer. Today we pray for those who have left the church. Lord Jesus Christ, Good Shepherd, we praise you. You founded the church on the foundation of the apostles and promised that the gates of hell would never prevail against her. 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Give them the grace of conversion from sin. Stir into flame the gift of the Holy Spirit within them and restore to your prodigal children their lost dignity. Lord Jesus, mercy. Amen.
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11: I'm John, a volunteer at United Way. I'm here at Lincoln Elementary School to find out what this place needs. 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
20: It's 94 degrees, but it feels like 96, with 37% humidity.
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23: 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I'm Jack Williams, Michael McCall producing the program with a little help from our intern, Sydney. Matt Gubensky is screening your telephone calls, and I guess you're doubling. Tom Price is our celebrity social media maven today. So if you're watching us on YouTube, you can text your question to our main call-in number. Just text your first name, how you're listening, and a brief question to 833-288-EWTN. And our host, as he is every Friday, Mr. Colin Donovan. How are you?
12: Pretty good. And like a lot of people, following the Pope's trip to Spain, which has been a marvelous a visit on his part. Canary Islands the last couple days. But seeing a lot of enthusiasm, which you hope will spread in Spanish society, which needs it.
23: The numbers are far exceeding what they anticipated.
12: They are, and you see the youth events, and they're reminiscent of Denver in our own country, and can hope that there will be a spark lit by this visit that will consume Spain, because it's had a rough number of years.
23: You know, Archbishop Fulton Sheen, who will be beatified in September, on his television programs, always said he had an angel that would erase his board for him.
12: Mm-hmm.
23: And I wonder if Pope Leo has an angel that brings him hydration during his trip, because I have an angel here that brings me hydration unannounced, and they just appear, they leave, and a beverage is there. It's quite amazing.
12: Well, it is. I think his is maybe more faithful than yours. I don't know, because I've never seen you actually receive
23: I'm
12: a beverage.
23: Mine, so that might have something to do with it. There is this fondness of eating we develop here as humans.
12: That's true.
23: In this life.
12: That's true.
23: Got an email here from Ray, and he says, does anything in the Old Testament prefigure Mary and the Holy Spirit overcoming her?
12: Well, I think there are many prefigurements. If you look at the great and holy women of the Old Testament, certainly those that were related to the kingly line. Not all of them were evidently saintly, but nonetheless, the list of names and people, many of whom, but specific examples in that, and this is often when you read in Mariology, the holy women, you often read about Esther and her role in defending the Jewish people from unjust persecution and even death. And so this is really one of the examples of Mary's role. She has a predecessor, certainly, as all women alive do in Eve, except she was the one to heal the wound, which by Eve's tempting of Adam led to original sin in us. By her, yes, she reversed that. So you could pick any of the holy women and the examples that they set and choose them, and certainly some of them stand out, like an Esther, a Judith, another one, and you can go down and find others in the Old Testament stories.
23: 833-288-EWTN is our toll-free number, 833-288-3986. Marge says, I am Catholic and have been in a nursing home for a few years and have not been able to get to confession in a very long time. Tomorrow, someone is bringing Holy Communion for the first time in almost a year and a half, and I'm wondering if I can receive Jesus. Can you help me?
12: Well, if you've not committed mortal sin, and there are also, I mean, in that circumstance, it's always been the Church's understanding that not having access to the sacrament, you could also make a perfect act of contrition and be sorry for your sins because they offend God, not simply because they might bring a horrible punishment to you if you were to die in that state. I suppose it's possible, but...
23: You haven't spent a lot of time in nursing homes, have you?
12: No, thanks be to God, yes. And hopefully never.
23: So we've had some elderly parents that there are some...

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6: Christ is the answer with Father John Ricardo.
7: He always starts with the good things. You know, the seven letters to the churches and the book of Revelation is a great way to write letters to other people, by the way, or to have conversations with other people. You start with what's going well. You do this, this, and this really well. I love it. Thank you. Here's what you're lacking. And I think for many of us as men, what the Lord's communicating at that second part of the letter or the second part of the conversation is, here's what we're lacking. You don't ever spend enough time with me. You have no idea what I'm trying to offer you in the gift of my friendship. Or if you do, you don't make time for it. And if you would but come to me, I would change your life like that. But you don't come. Not with the regularity that I want you to come. Not with the ardor and the fervor and the passion that I want you to come. I have a hunch, more than a hunch, that's what he says to me. And I got a hunch that's what he would say to many of us.
8: This is a Messy Family Minute from Mike and Alicia Hernan. Many people, especially young people in our culture today, are feeling fragmented and lost. They don't know who they are or where they belong. We can see this in an extreme form in the identity politics in our culture today. Without a strong family identity, people see connection and belonging in other places.
9: 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Having this security enables a person to engage with

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4: This is Father Joseph Mary of the Franciscan Missionaries of the Eternal Word. 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
5: Lord God, make us repentant. Oh, not with just that momentary repentance over some fault or sin. More than that, Lord, give me an attitude of repentance, a deep awareness that I stand before Thee always as a sinner, but glorifying Your goodness, Your love, Your compassion, Your mercy, and that You love me, Lord, just as I am. Let me look at that, Lord. Let me never be discouraged, no matter how far I fall or how long I stay there. Let me always know I can rise to a totally new life, and I can be reborn and renewed in Thy love. I thank You, Lord, for Your mercy, Your love, and Your goodness. Amen.
6: 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He's on at 4 Eastern with the Most Sacred Heart of Jesus. We're very portable, so take us along with you this weekend.
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0: So whatever you're saying, mother, accountant, executive, working in a restaurant, as a server, God will give you all the graces necessary for your state in life. Married, if you're a priest or religious, he will give you all the graces that are necessary for your state in life. He will give peace to your families. He will console you after all your troubles. He will be your refuge in life and especially in death. He will abundantly bless all your undertakings. Right? How about that? Devotion to Sacred Heart, Jesus will bless the things that you undertake. Again, if they're in accordance with the will of God. Sinners will find refuge in the Sacred Heart of Jesus as a source of infinite mercy. So we see the connection with the Divine Mercy devotion as well. The Sacred Heart of Jesus as a source of infinite mercy, the infinite merciful love of God, the ocean of mercy. Souls that are tepid will become fervent. So our passion for the Lord will grow with devotion as well. All right, beautiful. All right, so let's end with the prayer to the Sacred Heart of Jesus. Again, the most holy heart of Jesus, fountain of every blessing, I adore you, I love you, and with lively sorrow for my sins, I offer you this poor heart of mine. Make me humble, patient, pure, and wholly obedient to your will. Grant, good Jesus, I may live in you and for you. Protect me in the midst of danger. Cover me in my afflictions. Give me health of body, assistance in my temporal needs, your blessing on all that I do, and the grace of a holy death. Amen. All right, next week, we're going to take a look at our life in Christ. Continue reflecting on the rosary for Pentecost. And until we're together again, may Almighty God bless you, keep you, and protect you. The Father and the Son and the Holy Spirit. Amen.
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11: To ask, why should I pray, is the same as asking, why should I raise my mind and heart to God, since that's what prayer is. But when stated like that, it's pretty obvious. We need to pray because God is He to whom our minds and hearts are ultimately directed. Union with Him is our ultimate destiny. Without prayer, we lose our direction to God as our ultimate end, and thus set ourselves on a path that leads back into the slavery of sin.
12: Moses and Jesus looked out on the crowds and saw sheep without a shepherd. They asked God to send shepherds, apostles, mediators who would feed these flocks. God answered their prayer by sending you and me as a kingdom of priests. Find out more next on Breaking the Bread.

The words God speaks to Israel in this week's first reading are intended for us as well. The church is the fulfillment of God's covenant promises to Israel, a kingdom of priests and a holy nation. In the church, we have been gathered together as the Israel of God. To borrow St. Paul's phrase, God has made us his own people, the flock that he tends, as we sing in the responsorial psalm. Moses was Israel's first shepherd. With the promised land in view, he prayed that God would raise up a successor so that God's people would not be left as sheep without a shepherd. These same words are used in this week's gospel to describe Jesus' pity for the crowd.

0: who are troubled and abandoned like sheep without a shepherd. Israel's shepherds, the Pharisees and scribes, misled the people through their hypocrisy. But God had long before promised that he himself would come and save his sheep, searching over the whole earth where they'd been scattered for lack of a shepherd. Jesus is that new Moses, the new David, the shepherd of God promised by the prophets, a divine shepherd king sent to restore God's priestly kingdom. As Moses commissioned Joshua as his successor, so we see Jesus giving the 12 his power and authority. In God's plan, they are to seek out the lost sheep of Israel first and then bring all the nations back into the fold. Together, we have been saved and reconciled to God. As God delivered Israel, he has also made us a kingdom of priests in the church. So we come to the Mass as his sons and daughters to serve our Heavenly Father with gladness, to praise his kindness because it endures forever. This is Scott Hahn for Breaking the Bread.
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9: It's 96 degrees, but it feels like 98 with 34% humidity.
10: The Sunday's readings are going to come out very clearly. We are a priestly people. We are the sheep of his flock. We are members of the covenant family that belongs to God. And because of that, God has called us his precious possession, the sheep of his flock. The words of God to Israel as a nation, for example, especially in the first reading, help us anticipate the new covenant to come in Christ Jesus. And that's why knowing, appreciating, and loving the entirety of the old covenant helps us approach the new covenant that we share in and are a part of with a real sense of humble gratitude. And note that, humble gratitude. God calls Israel to be a kingdom of priests, a blessing that you and I take for granted today because Christ really has established a common priesthood, one that you and I get inducted to by means of our baptism. After that, we will see how the Psalms in Psalm 100 talks about us being members of the sheep of God's flock and what implication that has for us as we live. Romans 5 will be the letter of Paul to the Romans about God's love for us. And finally, we look at the Gospel of Matthew, chapter 9, Jesus' pity for the lost sheep of Israel and calling the 12 apostles out from amongst the 70 disciples. Now, after that, we will talk with Colin Miller about technology and the fragmentation of society and what has been achieved as a result of it. The basic contention that he will be joining us to talk about, this was in Church Life Journal that he published an essay, is that the dynamics of our society and its structure, unfortunately, have led to a real sense of social fragmentation. We've broken down what used to be strong communal bonds, and technological development has been at the heart of so much of this. And a lot of it has to do with a mis appropriation or, frankly, rejection of Catholic social principles. Now, if we can reclaim that, hopefully we can rebaptize the application and the utilization of technology so that we can be truly a people who are cohesive because we are bound by a common purpose. But now let's take a look at the headlines.
4: Thanks, Marcus. Good afternoon, everyone. This is your Ave Maria Radio News for Friday, June 12th. It's the Solemnity of the Most Sacred Heart of Jesus. 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Iran's foreign minister is telling his country in a live TV broadcast an agreement with the U.S. is in its final stages. Multiple reports also indicate the U.S. and Iran are closing in on a peace agreement that could be signed as soon as this weekend. The current deal is being called a memorandum of understanding between the U.S. and Iran that would cease hostilities, open the Strait of Hormuz, and allow for further talks to continue. Pope Leo is calling the global migration crisis an examination of conscience. During a visit to Spain's Canary Islands, Leo called for safe and legal migration pathways, stronger action against human traffickers, and policies allowing people to remain safely in their homelands. The Pope said migrants should be treated with dignity and not reduced to statistics or political issues. A standoff in Midland, Texas, ended with the death of a suspect in a mass shooting that left one dead and 11 others injured.
11: We can confirm that the active shooter situation is resolved and that the shooter is now deceased.
4: Mayor Lori Blong would not say who the gunman is or what led to the attack. Video on social media showed officers exchanging gunfire with the suspect after he barricaded himself inside a building. The U.S. Department of Justice is backing former Washington State football coach Nick Rolovich in a lawsuit over COVID-19 vaccine mandates. Rolovich was fired in 2021 after refusing the vaccine and later sued the university. The DOJ has filed a brief supporting Rolovich's appeal and arguing he presented evidence of a sincere religious objection to the vaccine. A ruling from the appeals court is expected in the coming months. From your AveMariaRadio.net news desk, I'm Steve Clark.
10: Good afternoon and welcome back. I'm Marcus Speed. I'm talking with Rob Cozine of the St. Paul Center for Biblical Theology as he joins us to exposit the readings this Sunday. Rob, thank you for joining us. How are you?
12: I'm doing great. It's good to be with you.
10: It's always good to have you join us on these segments. What are the readings speaking to us this Sunday?
12: Well, it finally feels like we're in ordinary time. We've been in ordinary time for a couple weeks, but ordinary time means counting time. This is the first one we're back to a number. And it really revolves this week around the idea of Christ's kingship as well as his priesthood and the way that we share in it. And it's weird. 250 years ago, we declared our independence and fought a war to not have a king anymore, but you can't go through the grocery line without seeing our fascination still with the British royal family, and every little American girl wants to grow up to be a princess, and you know, we have this sort of desire of our heart for kingship, and our Lord knows that, and the church is not a democracy or a mutual aid society. It really is a kingdom. And but what kind of kingdom it is kind of emerges in these readings. So we begin in Exodus 19. This is a few days after the Red Sea. As they're coming to Sinai, we read, in those days, the Israelites came to the desert of Sinai and pitched camp. While Israel was encamped here in front of the mountain, Moses went up the mountain to God. And the Lord called to him and said, "Thus shall you say to the house of Jacob, tell the Israelites, you have seen for yourselves how I treated the Egyptians and how I bore you up on eagle's wings and brought you here to myself. Therefore, if you hearken to my voice and keep my covenant, you shall be my special possession, dearer to me than all other people. Though all the earth is mine, you shall be to me a kingdom of priests, a holy nation." This is a pivotal moment in the history of salvation. They're here at the foot of Sinai, and God promises the tribes of Israel that if they keep the covenant, they're going to be a kingdom of priests. Actually, this phrase in Hebrew, Memleches Kohanim, a kingship of priests. So it's a kingship. That could be a collection of kings. Then kingship of priests would mean a group of kings who are also priests, or more succinctly, a royal priesthood. Kingship, though, could just be a synonym for kingdom, and so our Mass translation is fine, a kingdom of priests. And we see this phrase interpreted both ways in the New Testament. So Peter, in 1 Peter 2:9, uses royal priesthood, and John, in Revelation 1:6, uses kingdom of priests. But I think royal priesthood is theologically richer and more pertinent to the context of Exodus 19, because here God is offering the people of Israel a restoration to the privileges of Adam, who was both king and priest. You see Adam's kingship, and he's given dominion, a royal term, over the earth in Genesis 1:26. And you see his priesthood, and he's commissioned to work and guard, in Hebrew, avad and shamar, in the garden sanctuary of Eden. These are priestly verbs. They occur only together one other place in Numbers 3:7. And, of course, Adam lost his royalty and his priesthood when he rebelled against God in Genesis 3, but Israel gathered here at Sinai is now being offered a chance to regain the Adamic privileges. If they keep God's covenant, they're going to constitute a new humanity, a new Adam. That's one of the meanings of the word Adam, of Adam. It's not just an individual, but like manhood or humanity. And they're going to be restored to humanity, to Adam's original vocation as a corporate king and priest. This is an odd thing, and if you think about it for a while, if the Israelites all became kings and priests, who are going to be the subjects? Who are going to be the lay people? And I think a little thought provides the answer. It's the Gentiles, the original plan A of salvation history, as we read it in this narrative, is that God intended the Israelites to spread out over the earth, to rule and to sanctify the Gentiles, and to bring them back to God. This is the mission that God gave to Abraham immediately after we see the Tower of Babel. We see him call Abraham and promise a worldwide blessing. This is the next stage in that. But sadly, the Israelites preferred the sensuality of Egyptian paganism to the demanding call of the covenant, and the plan of salvation was apparently derailed and rerouted. Some chapters later, when you see the golden calf incident, and the Israelites as a whole people are kind of ritually defrocked, and now it's just the Levites. So we move on to the responsorial psalm. This is beautiful, Psalm 100, favorite hymn of praise of the people of God in both the old and the new. Sing joyfully to the Lord, all you lands. Serve the Lord with gladness. Come before him with joyful song. Know that the Lord is God. He made us. His we are. His people, the flock he tends. His kindness endures forever, and his faithfulness to all generations. His kindness is, again, that Hebrew word chesed that we keep talking about often in our discussions of the Psalms, these covenant faithfulness. And this psalm was sung so much we actually, a tune that most people know is called Old 100. It was actually in the Genevan Psalter, praise God from whom all blessings flow. That's the Old 100. And in the context of today's liturgy, this psalm picks up and celebrates that statement from the first reading. You shall be my special possession, dearer to me than all other people. And when this psalm was composed in Old Testament times, it was an expression of praise and thanks to God that Israel had been chosen as this special possession, using this metaphor of a flock to express the tender and close relationship between God as shepherd and his peculiar people. But Jesus is the true Israel in his very person. And so all of us who are baptized into Christ become part of this flock of God, part of God's special possession. And so those of us who are baptized take this psalm on our lips at today's Mass. We are what Paul calls the new Israel. We are this chosen people, this holy nation, and we're going to see that come kind of to its fruition in the gospel reading. But I think we probably have just time to kind of start and dip our toe into the second reading before the break. So let's dive in. We're in Romans 5, 6 to 11, where we read Paul writing, "Brothers and sisters, Christ, while we were still helpless, yet died at the appointed time for the ungodly. Indeed, only with difficulty does one die for a just person, though perhaps for a good person one might even find courage to die. But God proves his love for us, in that while we were still sinners, Christ died for us. How much more then, since we are now justified by his blood, will we be saved through him from the wrath? Indeed, if, while we were enemies, we were reconciled to God through the death of his Son, how much more, once reconciled, will we be saved by his life? Not only that, but we also boast of God through our Lord Jesus Christ, through whom we have now received reconciliation." So much going on there. This caps out the section in Romans that starts back in Romans chapter 3 that talks about the character of justification, of salvation from sin, and of the way in which God begins to sanctify us. And you know, this section we'll have to talk about when we come back.
10: 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And we just got the rare treat of being able to hear Rob sing. I've actually never heard him sing before, and I enjoyed that. Continuing on the other side, stay tuned. I'm Marcus Peter.
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10: Good afternoon and welcome back. I'm Marcus Peter, talking with Rob Kozin of the St. Paul Center for Biblical Theology. So, Rob, before we continue, is there a verse in the gospel that you might be able to sing to us?
12: maybe I'll start making that more of a regular thing.
10: I would like that, yeah.
12: But Paul is probably harder to sing than most, not only because he's these long, long sentences, but they're really rich in theology. And in the second reading, now in ordinary time, the second reading sort of marches to the beat of its own drum. We're going to be reading kind of semi-continuously through the letters of Paul. And so while the first reading and the gospel are usually tightly tied together on purpose, the second reading kind of rolls along on its own. But I do see a few points we want to pull out, and then a connection here to the theme from this Sunday. And you know, the first thing is that, you know, Christ died for us, you know, while we were still in rebellion. This is a divine act of love and of self-emptying. You know, that he's not dying for his own. He's not dying for his friends. He's not dying for the people who deserve it. You know, but while we were yet sinners, Christ died for us, and that should give us a confidence in him that nothing we can do can separate us from his love, although our sin can separate us from his communion. And then we've got these two things where there's sort of an already and not yet in that phrase. How much more then, since we are now justified by his blood, will we be saved through him from the wrath? So salvation is a thing that is already. We are now justified. At the end of that reading, we have now received reconciliation, and yet there's still something going on. You know, Paul says we will be saved through him from the wrath. And I think in this reading, we do see the theme of God's special love for his people. If God proved his love to ancient Israel by bringing them out of Egypt to the foot of Sinai, as we had in the first reading, there to make them his covenantal flock, as the psalm describes, then God does that for us now, in that while we were yet sinners, Christ died for us. His work on the cross makes it possible for not just one community, for any human being to become part of this flock, to be, you know, this special possession of the Lord. So if you have received baptism in Christ's name, you know, that's where we are. We know we are justified, and we will be saved from the wrath and reconciled to God. And that brings us to our gospel reading. We're in Matthew 9, beginning in 36 and running on to 10. And we read, "At the sight of the crowds, Jesus' heart was moved with pity for them, because they were troubled and abandoned like sheep without a shepherd. Then he said to his disciples, 'The harvest is abundant, but the laborers are few. So ask the master of the harvest to send out laborers for his harvest.' Then he summoned his 12 disciples and gave them authority over unclean spirits to drive them out and to cure every disease and every illness. The names of the 12 apostles are these: first Simon, called Peter, and his brother Andrew; James, the son of Zebedee, and his brother John; Philip and Bartholomew; Thomas and Matthew, the tax collector; James, the son of Alphaeus, and Thaddeus; Simon from Cana, and Judas Iscariot, who betrayed him. Jesus sent out these 12 after them, instructing them thus: 'Do not go into pagan territory or enter a Samaritan town. Go rather to the lost sheep of the house of Israel. As you go, make this proclamation: the kingdom of heaven is at hand. Cure the sick, raise the dead, cleanse lepers, drive out demons. Without cost you have received, without cost you are to give.'" So Jesus observes that the people of Israel in his own day are like sheep without a shepherd. They're still God's sheep, as we saw in Psalm 100, but the shepherds they have are unfaithful. The Herodian kings were imposters, not Davidic kings. The chief priests were political appointees. They also didn't have the proper pedigree. So Jesus responds by providing shepherds for a reconstituted people of Israel. These shepherds, in Latin, pastores, are the apostles. And there are 12 of them, representative of the 12 tribes gathered at Sinai. But furthermore, the apostles are granted the status of priests and kings. Pope Emeritus Benedict XVI points this out. The priestly status is clear in Mark's account of the event, which says that Jesus made 12, which takes up the terminology of the Old Testament for the appointment of priests. Priests are not chosen. Priests are made, like in 1 Kings 12 and 1 Kings 13. But the royal status is also present. So you can see that by comparing this account with 1 Kings 4, where Solomon, we read, had 12 governors over all of Israel. Their names were the son of Hur, etc. And then you have the list of the princes or the viceroys, the deputy kings that Solomon appointed over all Israel. And so here, Jesus appoints 12 new officers and sends them out to the lost sheep of the house of Israel to declare the kingdom of heaven is at hand, which could be translated, the kingdom has arrived. So the apostles are the royal officers proclaiming the restoration of the kingdom of David, which is the kingdom of God, which we see even in the Old Testament. The kingdom of David is the kingdom of God, 1 Chronicles 28 and 2 Chronicles 13. And then Jesus gives them authority over unclean spirits, authority to cure every disease. In other words, he authorizes them to heal both soul and body. And the church has been doing this ever since through the sacraments and her corporal works of mercy, expressed, you know, in hospitals and the Catholic healthcare system and Catholic burial. We do both heal the soul and heal the body. And the apostles then are both priests and kings, this royal priesthood that was offered to Israel and not brought to its full completion is now present among us, primarily in the apostles and their successors, the bishops, who obviously perform this priestly role by celebrating the holy sacrifice, which is the Eucharist. But they also have the trappings of royalty in their mitres and in their thrones, their cathedras. The bishops, as successors of the apostles, both rule and sanctify the royal priestly people of God. But it's not just bishops. It's not just priests. We, too, who've been baptized with Christ, have a share in his royal priesthood. And to us are the restored privileges of Adam. So Christ is the new Adam. And the Catechism describes us having this royal and priestly and prophetic status. In Christ, what Israel failed to receive at the foot of Sinai when they broke the covenant with the golden calf, and not just then, like dozens of times, they had second chances, third chances, and fourth chances. You know, now that promise has been granted to the church. So Peter in 1 Peter 2 says, you are a chosen generation, a royal priesthood, a holy nation, a peculiar people, or a people of God's own possession. Our royalty is expressed in governing our circumstances according to the law of God. And then we extend the rule of Christ to the extent of our circle of personal influence. That is our share in Christ's royal dominion. And then our priesthood is expressed when we offer to God our bodies, as Paul describes in Romans 12, right? To make your own bodies a living sacrifice, holy and acceptable to God. That is your spiritual worship. The word for spiritual there is logike. It could actually be your reasonable worship. Mm-hmm. So in the daily offering that many of us pray every morning, right? We offer our prayers, our works, our joys and sufferings of each day in union with the sacrifice of the Mass throughout the world. If St. Jose Maria put it this way, you can't forget that any worthy, noble, and honest work at the human level can and should be raised to the supernatural level and become a divine task. So your kings, your priests, go live like it.
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23: Are you passionate about Jesus? Are you zealous for Jesus? Are you fervent for Jesus? Are we fervent for the gospel? Are we passionate about helping this world come to know him? Is that true? It's not true for most people in the church. Is Jesus my best friend? Is he your best friend? I'm looking around the church. There's a set of guys in here who have great man caves. As I was praying this morning, I felt like the Lord said, hey, when are you going to come to my man cave? Like, you guys think a flat screen TV is really cool. Well, you should see what I got to offer. Because I and I alone, he says, can really give you what it is you're longing for. Whoever it is we're rooting for right now, they're going to lose eventually. Or whatever it is that's occupying our time, one day we're going to realize it really wasn't that important. Why aren't we hanging out with the one who alone can show us what life is really all about? When was the last time you hung out in the Lord's man cave?
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25: Too often we parents get so caught up in the day-to-day grind of family life, appointments, chores, emails, and so on, that we don't spend enough time on our most important job, spiritually parenting our kids. 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
10: Good afternoon and welcome back. I'm Marcus Peter. The significance of technology when it comes to Christian life cannot be understated. At the same time, has technology contributed to a continued fragmentation of the social framework that we have come to get accustomed to and unfortunately are seeing unraveling? Joining me to talk about this is Colin Miller. Dr. Colin Miller is the director of the Center for Catholic Social Thought in St. Paul, Minnesota. He also lives at the Morin House Catholic Worker in Minneapolis. Colin, thank you for joining us. How are you?
27: Thanks for having me. I'm doing well.
10: So I want to begin by painting with really broad strokes here about the question of fragmentation as it is happening right now. You place technology square in the center as one of the catalysts, but let's talk about the grander reality that there was a point where, especially in Western civilization, but here in the United States, that we could take social cohesion for granted. That's not the truth anymore.
27: Yeah, I think that's absolutely right. And, you know, anytime that you you look at any text or any period of history, really, before, say, the 1800s or so, it always just presumes a sort of communal reality that I think if we were plopped back into that time, we would be amazed at, and we don't know that we don't have it today.
10: Now, based on that, you wanted to highlight specifically what technology has done in this ongoing breakdown. So paint us that historical picture.
27: Yeah, well, in some ways, it's a really simple move. Communities, strong communities, have always throughout history had a single characteristic that we don't have, and that is that they were held together by shared work, shared local work that helped produce most of the necessities of life at a local level. And that produced just a completely different kind of culture, a culture where people knew each other, a culture where people belonged, a culture where people had a sense of their tasks, and that there were places to stand, and you had a history and a tradition. One of the big strokes that there are other realities, but one of the probably the biggest stroke I want to suggest is that we have largely over the last 200 years come to outsource that work, that local work that held the community together. And so because that common good, those social bonds, that all of history simply took for granted is now all of a sudden evaporated. And so now we might live by our neighbors, but we have no reason to know them because we don't have any shared projects that we have to do together. And so we fall back to, whether we like our neighbors or not based on, personality traits or something like that. And so that contributes greatly to the fragmentation of society. And of course, that has come about largely the outsourcing of our work has developed in tandem with the development of technology to which we outsource the work.
10: From a civic operations perspective, it's also very clear that for a society to be bound together, the cause of that binding, so the reason for that social cohesion, must exist within the community. You highlight this. Because if the reason exists from outside, then that outside thing is the real community. That sounds abstract. Help our listeners understand why that's an important point to make.
27: Sure. Well, so... the example that I give in the work is that if you have a group of friends that get along in an office, say, and one of them leaves the office community and gets another job, say, then it's unlikely that person will continue to be part of the friend group, because what binds that friend group together is the shared work that they have. If that person is going to remain a part of that friend group, then the friend group will have to have something else internal to it, find a shared love of baseball or a shared love of going out to eat together or whatever it is. Because that internal bond, the shared goods that we have, no longer holds. And so, where we used to have neighborhoods and parishes and small cities, townships that were held together because people knew each other and helped people raise their kids and raise their crops and make their food and make their houses and barns and everything that makes life go around. Now we are reliant on what? Well, the things that we all know that we're reliant on, Target, and so we become in a sense sort of members of this external community, Target or Aldi or Amazon or whatever it is, and those kinds of memberships where we produce our the things that we need to survive are, of course, very different kinds of memberships than those local sort of than those local neighborhood memberships are.
10: Now, from there, we can think about things from a national perspective as well. And you move past the most local elements of society, subsidiarity, into a greater concept of solidarity. And without going too far, let's think about national cohesion, this sense of social unity. And its driving force, too, is this concept of the common good. And I just introduced a lot of concepts. Can you help our listeners understand those?
27: Yeah, so I think the common good is just a really practical concept. And so to think about the common good on a national level or something like that is, I think, something that is far beyond any of our capacities. When we use language like that, we're speaking in abstractions, and none of our language really has any – it doesn't stick to anything. We don't know what we mean. And so common goods are what I talk about in terms of projects. You know, imagine those types of things that that people need in order for life to go around. And that actually just not too long ago, I'm sure you still find vestiges of them today, but, you know, I still hear stories from the octogenarians that I talk to in the parishes, in the parish that I work in, of times when there were sort of, you know, Catholic small businesses and Catholic food co-ops and Catholic restaurants and Catholic, childcare co-ops, and there's still little vestiges of those things. I call those, all those forms of life, I call projects. And those are the kinds of things that we need to have, because within those are the common goods, right? I have to feed my children, and we can share those, the good of feeding our children together and help each other towards those goals. And those are the only kinds of things, practically speaking, that hold our society together.
10: But at the same time, even as we think about this kind of social unity from a grand perspective, you're also very clear that the church teaches the only way this can be worked and the only way that this can be established is by going back to local life and focusing on the person, in this case, a kind of personalism or a theology of personalism. I'm talking with Colin Miller. He is the author of a brilliant piece in Church Life Journal called Thinking Christianly About Technology Again, Technology and the Fragmentation of Society. We're continuing on the other side of the break. Stay tuned. I'm Marcus Peter.

0: St. Therese once told her sister Celine that when we trust ourselves and not God, our soul becomes barren and incapable of virtue. 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
1: 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Jesus, I embrace you and unite myself wholly to you.
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2: 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She convinced Pope Gregory XI to return to Rome after the popes had lived in France for almost the whole of the 14th century. They've been there ever since.
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5: What are we expressing when we use the word hour in relation to God? The Catholic Catechism tells us the adjective hour does not mean possession, but an entirely new relationship with God. It means that we recognize that all God's promises of love coming through the prophets are fulfilled in the new and eternal covenant in His Christ. We have become His people, and He is our God. We are to respond to this gift in Jesus Christ with love and faithfulness. The Church is this new communion of God and man. In praying Our Father, each of the baptized is praying in this communion as written in the Acts of the Apostles. The company of those who believed were of one mind and one heart. But the Our and the Our Father, if prayed sincerely, also includes all for whom God gave His beloved Son, revealing the dimensions of God's love for all, even those who do not yet know Him. This is Peggy Stanton, and this has been the Order of Malta's Minute with the Catechism.
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7: Most experts don't think like you do. Go to the computer. Type in child, self-esteem, search. Last time I looked, 31 million options. The experts believe self-esteem is the preeminent moral virtue. Type in child, humility, search. Crickets. Why? When was the last time you heard a secular expert talk about humility? But that's at the very core of the virtues we want to teach our children. Always remember one thing. When an expert tells you how to raise your child, you have to ask a question. Is this expert of the same worldview that I am? Does he or she value the same virtues I want to impart to my children?
8: Good afternoon and welcome back. I'm Marcus Speed. I'm talking with Dr. Colin Miller, Director of the Center for Catholic Social Thought in St. Paul, Minneapolis. Colin, to pick up where we had left off, you were just mentioning that while we can think about the common good at a national level, the only way that's going to work is if we begin at the level of the person and at the lowest local level possible. So draw us back to that, please.
9: Yeah. So this is that there's the fancy word in Catholic social teaching called subsidiarity. And this has recently been, recrafted in a helpful, more understandable way as localism. And that just means that we have got to have the real heart of all of this is that if we want to have a coherent stable society, we have got to have things that we do together, on a local level. And those things have got to center around the production of the things that we need to live. And so we can talk all we want about highfalutin ideas about the common good and computers and AI or whatever we think that we're going to do with that. But if we don't have that local common good in terms of projects and shared work, it's not going to provide the stability and solidarity that we need.
8: So we've highlighted some of these core concepts of Catholic social doctrine: solidarity, subsidiarity, the common good, the dignity of the human person. Now, from there, we need to take a look at what's happened in the life in the United States and America. What happened? Strong communities used to be a staple. Strong middle, especially middle-class communities, used to be a staple that defined the American way of life, but that's no longer the case anymore.
9: Yeah, and part of this is I talk about in the piece here, which you can find on the Church Life Journal website, we have not only outsourced our ways of life or our work, but we have we have developed what I call radical monopolies. Mm. And these are you know, a monopoly. We all know what a monopoly is, right? If Apple was the only computer that you could buy, that would be a monopoly. But when you can only communicate with your friends by means of a computer or by means of a smartphone, that is a radical monopoly. So in the same way, if Aldi is the only grocery store in town, then that's a monopoly. But if you can only get your food from grocery stores, that's a radical monopoly. So a radical monopoly is the dominance of our ability to produce some aspect of our life by an external institutional means. And this is what we have in virtually all areas of our life. So from medicine to transportation to insurance to education to even communication, and that might be the biggest one, all of these things are not only things that we don't do for ourselves, but largely we can't do for ourselves. So we're stuck in this catch-22 where we need these things. We need groceries to survive, but we can't survive together in a healthy way with these sorts of things. And so this is part of what has unraveled the social fabric. And any analysis of the polarization of American society and the breakdown of family and all this stuff that doesn't take this dynamic that I'm talking about into account is missing what I think the most fundamental dynamic is.
8: In outsourcing all these things that bind us together, we also virtually watered down a concept of a local and national culture, without which there really is no sense of a social cohesion. So, rightly speaking, we can say that there is such a thing as, say, a United States culture, an American culture that's necessary for talking about the common good. Can you shed some light on that for us?
9: I would think the only way that you could get at a national culture would be from building it up in sort of what's typically called a grassroots kind of way. And so the essential thing, if anybody knows the work of Wendell Berry, it's his influence on me in this piece will be obvious, as well as a number of other thinkers. But Berry, whose work I highly recommend, and he's not a Catholic, but he is very Catholic-friendly. What he stresses is that the best thing that we can do for our country is to begin to begin localism within our own families, within our own neighborhoods, And to start with a garden, to start with a small flock of chickens, to start shopping at a food co-op, to start going to the farmer's market, to start a community garden. All these things are real work that can that can bind us together. And without that kind of culture, well, we won't have a culture. Because we won't be able to cultivate the kind of history and the kind of tradition that it takes to have something that we call a nation.
8: Mm-hmm. Yeah, Barry, he was very big on recultivating a kind of agricultural spirit as a binding effort or binding labor for the nation. And, you know, that actually goes hand in hand with exactly what you're talking about, which is the more we've digitized our lives, the more we've not, this is going to sound harsh, but truly just not gone out and touched grass or touched the earth. And that which is exactly what Barry's trying to ask us to think about. So share with us then why getting involved in these tangible activities like tilling the soil, like agriculture, actually has a tremendous effect in binding culture together.
9: Yeah, well, I mean, so we're gonna have to do these things together. Mm-hmm. Because you can't, you know, I live in a suburban neighborhood, and I'm not going to be able to grow everything that I need on my property, not anywhere close to that, but if my neighbors can get involved and we can team up and we can start a little culture of localism here by maybe, you know, I have chickens and gardens and they have a goat in a garden or some rabbits or something like that. And, or we can go in together on buying a pig from a local farmer. All those sorts of things are, you know, I have five kids. My furniture breaks all the time because, well, when you have five kids, that's what happens. Or we can go in together on buying a pig from a local farmer. All those sorts of things are, you know, my furniture, I have five kids. My furniture breaks all the time because, well,

0: way of sharing life together. And so it just, it friendship these days ends up being, if you just happen to, you know, like some of the same entertainments that we have to use to distract ourselves because our life isn't entertaining enough for us because we don't have any shared work, right? So I like baseball or, you know, these kinds of magazines or these kinds of clothes. And so I get along well with you and we can sit around and talk about it or text about it or whatever. That's not the kind of friendships that we need. Friendships are what Aristotle's called friendships of use, where we are useful to mm-hmm. each other in practical ways.
1: Right. And of course, you've got categories, right? Friendships of pleasure, of utility or use, and of course, of virtue. Which leads me to, when you talk about virtue especially, it leads me to consider education. One of the things you've highlighted is education had a particular place in the mind of society at one point. But given our technological advancement, we have altered its definition and reception, and that's actually been detrimental to us.
0: Yeah. You know, education used to be part and parcel of growing up, right? So you grow up with a family, you learn how to do things around the house at a very menial level first, and then at some point, you know, the children go off with dad to out in the fields, and some other children stay home with mom and learn how to manage a household. This is what education is. And you have, you know, we read to our children the Laura Ingalls Wilder Little House on the Prairie series, mm-hmm. Which has its ups and downs or its pluses and minuses. But what I'm always struck by is how competent a 10-year-old could be. And from learning how to, you know, to manage a kitchen from beginning to end. We don't ever expect 10-year-olds to do that these days. That's what education used to be. And then liberal education, meaning reading and writing and that sort of stuff, was sort of added to it, which is a wonderful thing and something that we need. But if you don't have that sort of practical education on the home level and of helping a family produce its living, the rest of it is just book smart.
1: Colin, enjoyed this conversation. Thank you very much for making the time to talk with us.
0: Thanks so much.
1: My guest has been Dr. Colin Miller, Director of the Center for Catholic Social Thought in St. Paul, Minnesota. We've been talking about Christianity and technology. Effectively, so much of our technological advancement has fragmented our culture, and we can fix things if we reclaim what society and culture really is in the light of the teachings of the Church. I'm Marcus Peter.
2: 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The National Eucharistic Pilgrimage reaches its halfway point.
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7: Today we celebrate the 50th anniversary of Father Mitch Pacwa's ordination to the priesthood. Thank you and God bless you, Father Mitch.
8: When various options for adventure show themselves, I take it, with some exceptions. You know, there are a few crazy things I don't do, but for instance, people have suggested that I jump out of an airplane with a parachute. No, nor without one, for that matter. But yeah, I've gotten into a wide variety of adventures, and I've never really understood why some people find time to get bored. I just don't have the time. There really are a lot of cool things going on

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8: It's 98 degrees, but it feels like 99 with 32% humidity.
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5: This is a Messy Family Minute from Mike and Alicia Hernan. There's something unique about the love of a parent and child. Nothing can replace it. Your children will have many friends, companions, and peers in their lives, but they will only have one mother or father. 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
11: 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Kindness is contagious and evangelical. When we are kind to

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0: because it's about justice. It's about treating other people with justice fundamentally. And it would be a nice world. It would be a better world if people would become solid on Catholic bioethics. Jimmy helping us to get more solid on ethics and our understanding of the Bible and all kinds of things all the time. Jimmy, we do appreciate it. Thanks for being here for these 2 hours.
1: My pleasure.
0: And I really liked the weird questions today. There were some really good weird questions. Like that time travel mm-hmm. question. That was a lot of stuff I didn't think of. I guess that's when I like them, when it's like, oh, I never thought of that one.
1: Yeah, I like it when they make me think, and weird questions is good for that.
0: Yeah, yeah. 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That'll do it for us. 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
8: This is a Did You Know moment with Sandra McDevitt. Did you know the Feast of the Holy Rosary, October 7th, is because of a naval battle? By 1571, the Muslim Turks controlled most of the Mediterranean, threatening Christian Europe. Don Juan of Austria, answering the plea of Pius V, gathered over 200 ships and met the Turks near Lepanto in the Mediterranean, October 7, 1541. The Pope called all Christians to pray the Rosary for victory. At the last minute, the wind changed, giving victory to the Catholic fleet. The Battle of Lepanto was the last sea battle using slaves as oarsmen, and 15,000 were freed. Pius V declared October 7th as a day of thanksgiving. Gregory XIII changed the name to the Feast of the Holy Rosary. So now you know about the Battle of Lepanto and the Feast of the Holy Rosary, October 7th. I'm Sandra McDevitt for EWTN Radio.
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18: 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Today we pray in adoration. Holy Trinity, simple unity, mighty God, we humble ourselves before you, for you are holy and worthy of our adoration. We stand in awe of you who have always been and always will be. All things come from you, and there is nothing that exists that does not have its source in you. Thus it is that all thanksgiving is yours. All honor and glory and praise belong to you, O Holy Trinity, Father, Son, and Holy Spirit. 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